sippin' ice, bitch, I'm getting paid. You can see me, you can see me late, drinking lemonade, just throwing the shade. 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

I walk the beach, I walk the strand, over the night, over the dam, head rotating, looking for a season to turn a desert into IV around tomorrow. Every day, the sun turns slowly over me, across my face, across my hands, under my nails glowing like porcelain, and through the window, reaching, I feel the morning hesitate toward me. 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

0: 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Heute allerdings hatte Hannes das musikalische Ruder in der Hand. Sein zweistündiger Radio-Essay hatte den Titel Outside the Box. 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
1: Coming up on Wings. In 1973, the U.S. Supreme Court decriminalized abortion nationwide in a case called Roe v. Wade. 49 years later, it overturned its ruling. From Danger to Dignity is a two-part documentary about the lengthy movement that led to Roe.
2: It was 1962. I was 22 years old. I was rushed to the emergency room with a fever of 105 and blood poisoning. I had had an illegal abortion. Blindfolded, without anesthetic, I never saw the face of the abortionist. My own doctor, who refused to provide a safe abortion, would now try to save my life. Because I had good medical care, I survived. Many women died.
3: There was no phrase, reproductive choice. There was no concept of reproductive choice. If you needed an abortion, you couldn't look in the phone book for a clinic.
4: This is a time in which it is illegal to counsel a woman about abortion. $1,000 fine and a year in jail.
5: I didn't want to be arrested. Nobody wants to be arrested. But if you see something that's so wrong socially, and you have a chance and you don't do anything about it, it's hard to sleep with yourself at night.
2: From 1961 until 1973, the struggle for abortion rights became one of the fastest growing social movements in the history of the United States. On the front lines were people willing to challenge the law, and if necessary, break the law.
6: From Danger to Dignity, the fight for safe abortion.
2: Abortion first became a crime in the United States in the mid-1800s. Historians estimate that for more than a century, at least 500,000 clandestine, illegal abortions were taking place each year. Some women found safe operations, but most faced the back alleys. Every day, hospitals admitted women infected and bleeding.
7: One I can think of was a classmate of mine who had an abortion that was done actually by her mom. And she started to hemorrhage. And she died. I called the daddy. When he arrived at the hospital, he said to her immediately, "I want to know who did it." He made her feel guilty and called her a killer. The death of their daughter. I thought, there must be another way.
2: Abortions were reported simply as criminal acts. The human costs behind the headlines were suppressed. When journalist Lawrence Lader was researching reproductive rights in the 1950s, he found that almost nothing had been written on abortion.
8: It was a dirty subject here. You didn't discuss it at dinner table. The only thing in the newspapers was a little item, Dr. X arrested for performing illegal abortion. You had no way to get at facts or the real story. There was nothing.
2: Abortion was a taboo subject, surrounded by secrecy and shame. In 1962, One woman's story broke the silence. Sherry Finkbein was the host of television's Romper Room. She was pregnant with her fifth child when she discovered that the drug she'd been taking for morning sickness, thalidomide, could cause severe birth defects, including babies born with no limbs. Arizona law allowed abortions only if a woman's life was in danger. Sherry's doctor diagnosed her as a potential suicide so he could arrange a hospital abortion.
9: Everything would have been fine if on Sunday I didn't have this fantastic feeling that I had to warn other people about this horrendous drug.
2: Sherry called the local newspaper several days before the scheduled operation. She asked that her name not be used. The next day, her doctor called to say that the abortion had been canceled.
9: I said, how could they cancel it? They don't even know who I am. And they said the news went out on the Associated Press and we're getting calls from all over the world. Somebody went into the county attorney's office and said they'd like to make a citizen's arrest on the hospital and on the woman who's going to have that termination.
2: The whole world watched as Sherry and her husband searched for a doctor who would help. Finally, they went to Sweden, where abortion was legal. After the operation, the Swedish doctors confirmed that the fetus was severely deformed.
10: I don't want to get back at anybody. I don't feel bitter towards anyone. I don't feel bitter towards people who oppose us religiously. I only hope that they know, can feel that we're doing what's best in our case and could feel some of what's in my heart in trying to prevent a tragedy from happening.
9: When we came back from Sweden, then we heard that somebody else was now doing Romper Room and that they would keep her on doing it. I was told, and I remember the words exactly, that they felt I was unfit to handle children. We had received so many death threats that the FBI was called. They came because we had two children who went to school. It was only about a half a block away, but there were these big FBI agents who would take these little kids and walk them to school because people threatened to cut off the arms and legs of my existing children.
11: Mrs. Finkbein, now that it's all over, do you still think that you've done the right thing?
10: Something within me, I don't know if it was womanly intuition or the God inside of me said, don't have this baby, and I didn't, and now I know it was the right decision.
2: Sherry's case made headlines, but when the story quieted down, for most women, nothing had changed.
12: When I became pregnant, I was totally desperate. At that time, poor women, many of whom were women of color, did not have the connections and access to safe abortions. At the time, I was living with an aunt, and I knew I was pregnant. One day, I was just sitting in the bedroom on the bed, trying to figure out what I should do. And she had these plastic flowers sit all around. And I thought, well, you know, I could probably use this, you know, because it had a long piece of wire. That's what I did. I ended up having to go into the hospital emergency because I was hemorrhaging and it wouldn't stop.
2: Experiences like this woman's were happening every day. California Assemblyman John Knox heard about a woman who was raped and forced by law to bear the child. In 1961, he introduced a bill for reform to the state legislature. It drew little attention and died in committee, but it inspired one of the nation's first abortion rights activists.
13: I saw it on page 90,000 of the newspaper, a tiny little article about this bill, and I took it and I drew up my own little petition for modified abortion laws. And I went then to the public one at a time to find anyone who would talk about it.
6: Patricia McGinnis was an early advocate of women's rights. She later became a medical technologist in a San Francisco hospital, where she saw hundreds of women admitted with complications from back-alley abortions.
14: Do you approve of abortion for any reason whatsoever?
15: I feel great indignation as a woman to think that women have to subject themselves to second-rate medical care for a safe surgical procedure.
6: Information about the medical consequences of illegal abortions began to reach more legislators, and a second California assemblyman considered proposing reform.
16: As I traveled up and down the state, women would come up to me after my talks and tell me about their own personal involvement in abortion, that either they themselves had had one at one time or another, always, of course, an illegal one, or their sister had, or their grandmother had, or their college roommate had, but everyone knew of some other woman, if not herself, who had suffered through an illegal abortion, which meant that of the many hundreds of thousands, perhaps so many as a million American women who were each year having abortions, every single one of them was a criminal. Every single one of them was a potential felon.
6: In 1963, Representative Anthony Bielanson took a political risk by introducing a bill that would make abortion legal in cases of rape, incest, and danger to a woman's life.
16: It was this immense issue out there waiting to be resolved in some better way than we'd succeeded up to that time in doing it. But until that time, people hadn't even been talking about it.
6: The proposal failed, but interest was beginning to grow. Meanwhile, Pat McGinnis' grassroots efforts continued. She was distributing flyers to attendees of a California medical conference when Lana Phelan passed by.
5: It was raining, and so I ran across the street to get to my car, and there was a woman standing on the center aisle. And as I passed, she gave me a leaflet. It said, "Repeal abortion laws." And I looked at that and said to my husband, "My God, the only person there with a dab of sense was standing outside in the rain."
6: Lana was a young housewife and mother concerned about women's health issues. She called the number on the flyer to see if she could help.
5: One day, not too long after that, she called me and asked me, would I go to the college and give a speech for them? They needed a speaker. And I said, what will I say? And she said, you'll think of something. And I did.
6: Lana talked about the trauma of her own illegal abortion at 17. She joined with Pat and another woman, Rowena Gerner, to speak out about the laws. Working out of a tiny San Francisco apartment, they launched their fledgling organization, the Society for Humane Abortion. ...1963 was a year when new dreams were born and inspired social action across the country. Pastor James Lawson, a colleague of Martin Luther King, recalls those times.
17: One of the mistaken notions about the 60s is the notion that we were primarily a civil rights movement. The better term for what we talked about and said would have been human rights, because we talked all the time about dignity and freedom and justice.
6: In the early 1960s, people began to examine the morality of many issues, including abortion. Between 1963 and 1965, an epidemic of German measles accounted for a significant rise in serious birth defects. This situation led to a greater public acceptance for abortions. But the most compelling motivation for someone to act was still a personal experience.
18: I had seen someone die in the military, the wife of a pilot that I was very close to. He'd come back home after World War II, only to have, within the first year of his return, his wife die as a result of a botched abortion. This background demanded that I take some action when I had the opportunity.
6: In spring of 1965, despite opposition in his district, Assemblyman Percy Sutton introduced the first proposal for abortion reform in the state of New York. The bill was defeated, but early legislative efforts encouraged others around the country to speak out. In Minnesota, Dr. Jane Hodgson, a respected gynecologist, was appalled by the number of women she saw admitted to the hospital following botched abortions.
19: I gradually began to think, well, this is horrible medicine. This isn't the way I was taught in public health classes in medical school, that we should be able to do something about this.
6: Dr. Hodgson testified before legislative committees and also spoke at conferences in an attempt to reach other doctors.
20: The real moral and medical question is whether women should have abortions humanely and safely in our hospitals, or whether we should continue our degrading system of unwanted pregnancies and criminal abortions.
19: The hypocrisy got to me. Well-to-do women always could have them. They would go to England or Canada or wherever. They could arrange it, but it was absolutely impossible for the young and the poor.
6: Dr. Hodgson's testimony failed to sway the Minnesota legislature, but she was not deterred. Several years later, she would openly defy the law. Early in 1967, a second reform bill was proposed in New York. A group of ministers and rabbis, organized by Reverend Howard Moody, were closely watching its progress.
4: They didn't change that law in 67. We were meeting at the time and beginning to see, what are we going to do as a result? And some of us felt very strongly and said, I think we ought to break the law. I think we ought to counsel women and help women get abortions, even if it's against the law.
6: With a group of 21 clergy, Reverend Moody organized a free referral network to provide counsel for any woman with an unintended pregnancy.
4: I felt that I could make a case to be there for her, whatever her decision was, not just if it were for abortion, but if it were having the child and giving it up, or if it were for having the child and not giving it up and keeping it. Whatever it was, we would try to help her find a way to do that. And that as religious people, as people who cared about people's spirits, there was no way that you could do that without caring about their bodies.
6: The clergy leadership was outspoken with their plans, but they operated covertly to avoid arrest. Arlene Carman worked with Reverend Moody to coordinate the overall effort.
13: The way in which the clergy service was set up was a very protective one. I was the only person who had contact with the abortionists. The clergy never did. Someone had to go and pretend to be pregnant and go through everything but the abortion to see how the doctor treated women, because there were so many terrible stories that we heard from women about their illegal abortions.
6: Hospitals sometimes permitted abortions for extreme cases. These so-called therapeutic abortions were often available only to the wealthy. Arlene remembers a welfare mother whose 11-year-old daughter had been raped by a babysitter.
13: Everywhere she turned, she was refused, but what had enraged her the most is that in one of the interviews, her daughter was asked why she didn't want to be a mother. You're talking to a 10 and 11-year-old kid. What we did in working with a couple of sympathetic doctors was we would save our ability to get a therapeutic abortion for a situation like that.
6: The doctors who took referrals from the clergy could face criminal charges and lose their medical licenses. In spite of these risks, some doctors were moved to act by what they'd seen.
21: The hospitals then would be beds after bed of women with abortion complications. And we were supposed to report these. And I had one that I did report. The police came, they harassed the woman, they threatened her, told her she was going to die, frightened her into telling who had done the abortion. It's a very bad experience for her. I made a decision then that I would never report that again.
6: Women from all over the country came to this doctor's office in a small Texas town after he joined the clergy abortion service.
21: To have the service available, safe, and have it done in with respect and with dignity, and to know your work is needed, is appreciated, and to get that reaffirmation every day for patients who you may have never met before. You know, to have the patient look up and say, "Thank you, doctor. You know, I don't know what I would have done if you hadn't have been here." Or just a simple thank you.
2: Women who could not find a safe abortion in the United States and were able to leave the country had to take their chances. In Mexico, for example, illegal abortion was a thriving industry with no controls.
0: Of course, there were two levels of abortion providers.
2: Olga Morales was a nurse who worked near the Mexican border.
0: There were the ones that were in a very sanitized office. And so the pretty wealthy woman, and they were usually the white women, would go and have an abortion that was done very well. It was, you know, sanitary. The doctor was trained. She felt no discomfort. On the other hand, you might have the woman that would be Latina, or maybe not as wealthy white American women that would go to Mexico, and she would have to take what she could get.
2: The leaders of the Society for Humane Abortion went to Mexico to investigate the possibilities.
5: The dangers were terrible. Young women could be intercepted at the airport. Cab drivers knew why they were there, and they would say, "I want to go so-and-so," and he would take them elsewhere, where he would be getting a kickback or a rake-off.
13: Telephone operators in the border towns would switch calls to entrepreneurs that didn't know what they were doing. The women didn't know, really, who they were going to.
2: Pat, Lana, and Rowena compiled a list of reputable doctors with explicit instructions on how to navigate the underground. They would visit the doctors and check their facilities and help the women negotiate fair prices.
5: When the women came back, if we had a single bad report, a single one, that they had mistreated or had done poor surgery or that they had in any manner abused this woman, their name went right off that list. It was hard, but it was better than picking them up dead in garbage cans in Tijuana, which is what had been happening to them.
2: Although few doctors in the United States were willing to perform abortions, some would risk seeing the patients after the operation. Dr. Cheek helped Lana and Pat by treating women with complications after they returned from Mexico.
18: The only way I could find of handling somebody who had had an abortion and who was sick or in pain or running a temperature was to go and see them. And I felt this was an extension of what I really owed myself to do. At that time, I did not have the courage to do abortions myself. So much hung in the balance of losing one's license, of going to jail, and I had a family. This was the trap that all of us were caught in. Abortion was something that really needed to be changed in America, that this was criminal.
2: In 1967, the state of Colorado and then North Carolina passed the first reform laws in the country. In California, Assemblyman Bielanson reintroduced his bill.
16: Everywhere I went, no matter what kind of group it was, no matter how politically conservative it might be, people would start nodding and realizing this, of course. For the first time really in their lives, many of them, it was presented to them as a potential political issue, as a legislative issue, as something where clearly the law ought to be changed.
2: In June of 1967, Bielanson's bill finally passed. But the new law had many bureaucratic restrictions, and as a result, few women were able to get abortions. Reverend Hugh Anwell was among those who had lobbied for the bill.
1: I found myself in the position of being asked to establish some kind of information service that would help women learn about this new law. And to my absolute dismay, we had 293 calls from women who wanted help. And once we climbed from under that, we found that of that number, only three qualified under the law as then it was interpreted in California. So then the next question was, what now? It soon became clear that I was in something that, in my own case, totally changed my life. Because you don't meet that kind of human need and then say, well, it doesn't concern me anymore.
2: Reverend Anwyl recruited other clergy, including Reverend Cornish Rogers.
3: Hugh Anwyl contacted me and asked me if I would be a counselor representing the South Central area, which is largely the black area of Los Angeles. And in a community that has so many persons who are poor, it just seemed to me that those persons who did want to take a step to determine their own future ought to be helped without what I would consider violating the laws of God.
2: Peg Bysert was still in training for the ministry when she was approached by her pastor.
7: He asked if I would want to do abortion counseling when I was ordained, and I said, yes, I would. However, I didn't quite realize that it was going to be so fast. I was ordained on a Sunday afternoon, and on Monday morning, we were at a very large meeting in Rahway, New Jersey, of the clergy counseling group. There must have been at least 100 men there. When I came in with the pastor of the church, he announced a woman. and there was applause and everyone standing, and it was quite a sight. But I realized what it meant to them when all these men had been counseling women about abortion, and there hadn't been a single woman pastor to do this. So I jumped in with 2 feet.
2: The clergy service continued to grow and eventually attracted several thousand members nationwide.
22: I got involved because it felt like a matter of justice and fairness, and there were victims, and I was concerned about that.
2: Rabbi Max Tichton had been a longtime activist for social issues.
22: We decided to enlist ourselves and take a telephone number, and that was a rather audacious step, especially when the Illinois legislators were really in the very heart of their argumentation and newspapers were editorializing on all sides. I recall the doctors' letters, especially because doctors were confessing that they had been doing abortions for years, and they said, we really are sick and tired of having this considered clandestine and illegal.
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23: You and mentioned I believe, the question, Ms. Krupczak, of when does life begin? 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
24: Here as a legislator. 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
2: From Danger to Dignity was produced by Dorothy Fadiman, Beth Seltzer, and Daniel Myers. 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
10: Und damit begrüße ich euch alle ganz herzlich zu dem heutigen Morgenmagazin an diesem letzten Tag im Juni 2026. 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

0: the cuntiest, and when it comes to candor, I'm the bluntiest. If honesty you wish, then Kobe with a swish. Read you just like this and seal it with a kiss. I'm the cuntiest, the dandiest, the classiest, the fanciest. The only nonchalantly bon vivant to this. The elegantly dapper sans savant to this. I'm the cuntiest, the stuntiest, the one to this. The sum to this, that's why you come to this. I'm the cuntiest, the whole enchilada, I'm the fun to this. So many often try, but darling, they're too cis. I think you get the gist, the gift is in the wrist. I'm the cuntiest, the heir of centuries of people wondrous. And every time I sing, it comes to this. Exactly why my pedigree's so thunderous. I'm the cuntiest, the stuntiest, the one to this. The sum to this, that's why you come to this. I'm the cuntiest.
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A people here, a people there, a new wilderness through the green of the green to give fruit to the sound of history, of her story, of our story. People here, people there, people purpled like blooming flower.

0: So now when we come to this war, it affected me because it affected my ancestors.
1: And that pain, we will live with it for another 50 to 100 years.
0: Yeah, I was having grandparents who were in the battlefront. I have grandparents who were in the concentration camps. I have grandparents who fled the country after the war. I have grandparents who died of thirst in the Kalahari Desert.
2: Timamas. Skegre, Tonga Sarati, Obakroji. Obakroji.
3: She started hearing about from her mother. Her mother was reading how her grandfather was hiding.
4: And not the grandfather, that they were also involved in that war, and how they were running away from the German soldiers to survive the war. They were still hiding. In most of the cases, they were hiding in the caves, in the mountains, and that the people would close their mouths so that they were children at that time, so that they could not utter any sound, because the Germans would hear, yes, somebody is inside here in this cave. Yeah, the Germans are coming to kill them. So their mothers take care, what did you say?
5: Oh, sir, I must do one about that again, and I'm going to go to Baba. Oh, my God, I'm going to go to Baba, and I'm going to go to Baba. I'm going to go to
6: Baba.
5: Ni o ngap ngap aba o se kote o me kote ditada o me kote tada kira ti ni
7: o ni khu ni ndira no dira ko risker you know the kawai grandmother who raised him as a son of a German descent. Yeah, what he is saying is that the genocide because left a lot of pain in them. They have gone through this pain, but they are still alive.

In 1889, for instance, a camel was found on the homestead of Maharero. And you know, a camel doesn't have horns. In Maharero's paternal lineage is the kutu, a kutu with horns. So if an animal with no horns is in his homestead, then apparently it tells that something will happen, something bad. And it is the same year that he died, and they connect it to the camel that came into his homestead, wherever it came from, I don't know. And they call it the year of the camel. A year can have many names, but there is always the one big or significant thing that happened. Even if there happened many other little things, like we refer to the genocide. So there are many things being referred to the war between the Germans and the Ovaherero people. That it's the war itself between the German and the Ovaherero, Ovitavio Van Doyeshe Ovaherero, the war of the German and the Ovaherero people, which is 1904. And then again, it is just being referred to as the war of 1904, Vittorio Nolfia. All those names belongs to just that one period. Oh, Shitiro Shinjanja, the mass killing, has connection to that year. It happened not in any other year, but in that period. So that is how the Herero things go.

0: When I grew up, they told me about the problem they are having with the German people. Only they get this information from their parents, who were that time in 1904, namely our grandmother, Christophine Metirapi. She was one of those who were taken, put in camps here near Okahanja. And she told us more about what happened to many of our parents and the parents of all the other Herero people in Namibia. And most of our parents also fled to Botswana, namely the Kangombe family, which I am also a member of them because they are my elders from the side of my grandmother. They are still there, some of them, and most of the others returned back to Namibia before the independence. They lost also their cattle, they lost their land, and luckily today we are in free Namibia and we started from scratch.
1: So there was a friend of mine, the name of Chief Samuel Harrell, who took over the floor over there in 1904. He also lived in Mahalapie, next to our family hood.
2: Botswana.
1: When he was aged and coming to get sickness and so on, when the aid was catching up with him, he started informing those who were next to him to say, when I happen to die, he must take me back to my motherland. If I happen to die in Botswana, he must repatriate my bones and my remains back to Namibia. The reason being that by so doing, it means that when my bones will be repatriated to Namibia, one of the good days, whatever happens good, all people must follow my bones back to Namibia. Parents and our grandmom and our dad passing on because of age and sickness, we keep this wisdom of saying we must also go back at least to join our Herero tribes in Namibia. Some of our relatives are still living in Botswana, but those that are still living in Botswana, they become now Tswanas, following Tswana culture, not our culture, Herero culture. But that is what we keep on embracing and appreciating the fact that even though we're in the outskirts of Namibia, but at least we can maintain our culture and customs.
3: Yes. He told us, yeah, they were just running from this hole and on the way to run out because you are desperate. Where must I go for help or whatever? Then our grandfather, by that time he was 14 years. So he ran and then the mother was shot while they were walking, running. Yeah. They killed the mother.
4: We are crying. Because when you hear that your great grandmother is shot, and when we see that my grandfather is crying, then all of us are crying together because we feel how you are feeling by that time. Because the people are holding you, and that they are shot, and you see your mother is lying there, and you are just running back. This
5: time, my name is Jacob Michael.
6: My name is Jerusha Kachiguru. I'm the grandchild of Pastor Kachiguru.
5: My name is Lamuru Shawinga. They will push the guns and barons of the German colonial troops.
6: So they are running for the war.
5: My grand grandmother, to my mom's side, wants to stay in a area called Konjet. Just on the mind that is the
6: knowledge in the They were kept in
5: So,
7: My grandmother is having an uncle who died for thirst. My people perish in the desert.

Oma Heke, the light brown blanket scent of the Kalahari swallowing your every footsteps, clothing your swollen feet, swallowing like sponge, the blood dripping, the tears falling, the sweat running.

0: after the war, because they were moving from east to south anyway, like just wind, because of the war and the conflict and the push. So they survived in the mountains of Omatako, in Osherero, Odohungu, the Matako, meaning Omatako Towers, because there are only two long mountains.
1: My papa's a herce,
2: even the men of which people died all the way as they were fleeing towards the Kupas, because it is a natural defense. It is a mountainous area which is closed and then only one opening where you can enter and exit. So that was pre-planned all the years that whatever happens here, everybody is in that direction to defend themselves. So when Frank arrived at Dalis, he arrived with, I'm not sure how big it was, because he had a village, but there's a group of soldiers. And the first victim was an elderly lady. He said an Oma, which means grandmother. So, I don't want to spoil the expression. In other words, the first victim there was a grandmother. So, yeah, so he, the hands was tied behind the back and he was blindfolded. And that is how they found him murdered with some shots through the head.
0: My grandmother, I saw her, but I was too young. She was around about 100 years old. She was too much old. Not even yet. But he could see. She could see as far as 100 meter away. She could even see a mouse running there. And say, "Here's the mother."
2: It was not after after the challenge was
3: won.
2: It was not a feast and a party as it is been alluded to by outsiders. What has happened was that during this fight, our people found themselves that they ran out for further resistance, but luckily the South Africans came in. So when they discovered that their ammunition is running low, what they did, they came together and they prayed for mercy and for
3: help.
2: So out of that prayer, that is what we refer to as the covenant. That is normally what is happening here in the church as well as on a commemoration of Frank Kubas. It happens there as well. That it is repeated. Everybody, Amaltil Gorda, Lady Belofte, so everybody in attendance make the covenant again. So you can see clearly it is being transferred from generation to generation. Even when we go out, we
3: when there is Beersheba, then the reason why Beersheba was not involved in war, so they joined the Beersheba.
2: As people were fleeing to
3: the because the surname was Nung Boys, as it was they decided to change the grandfather decided to change the surname. So that he did not trace that. So he changed from the voice to Goose.
2: And then some thousands, like those who had normally it was 14 thousands. There was about 4 So it was about 4 of these ox wagons.
4: He didn't, while he was hiking, he was shot. German soldiers came in.

0: Why did they do a
1: small stick across?
0: I didn't find the Germans.
2: But they were
0: succeeded.
3: His mother gave birth there while this fighting was going on. And it was a girl. And they named her in a Nama, the Nama word is Toro Dois. It means take me to the war.
0: Because everybody was known that those people are killer. Coming from heaven to give.
3: What happened is, what happened was, we have explained in those documents appear that while the battle was on, the South Africans appear, and then the Germans fall back, and then these people start moving with the South Africans back towards the Rivier. And when they arrive here, they found houses burnt and plundered.
0: Confine them, those who were in the prison and those who were in some hiding places, they would push into the reserve. So they that one was fenced off, Herero Reserve finished. It is where we stay up to today in that reserve. And the rest of the land was demarcated and given to the new farmers.

A people caught between now and then, cursing the present, dancing to the past. Enraged by the day, finding rest at night. Genocide survivors, heads, skulls of pain, in limbo of a democracy, justice reserved for a few, Katutura, where we settle, land of the dispossessed, many of us where we stay. Namibia, land of the brave, only yesterday freedom won, poverty now administered, quietly with legal arms. Rakutuka is what they tell us, silently editing history to make themselves heroes. Unsung remains Jacob Maringa, valiant warrior of the uprising, who drove the imperialists out, zistern in hand, like old guerrillas. Yesterday can never be erased. Zoom this truth. Read it correctly.

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0: 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The Island of Death.
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0: Only bulks of
1: sea wind.
0: 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Die Sa'a.
1: In the monotone rhythm of cold waves, washing over bones.
0: Have get it coop the Asa. Harahunge I Naraha. Harahunge ki tiratapa. Tisida yesida na kamsa umha.
1: Concentration camps were filled with heaps of dead bodies.
0: Coop. Tisores. Tiquen. Titita.
1: Okachon, disgusting place.
0: Coop. Tisores.
1: Land,
0: Tiquen,
1: soil,
0: and
1: country is one word. Ehi.

0: My father was, when he was young, he was put in the concentration camp with his mother, and his mother passed away in the concentration camps.
1: They were covered with hessian bag on the cold ship to Lutherspucht, and he lost 5 of his family at that Shark Island. At the Shark Island.
2: From the Okowayo concentration camp, the women and the men were rented out as slaves to the different settlers, whether it be to settlers or whether it be to railway companies, the companies that were building railway lines, whether it was to the Voerman groups, all the different enterprises and concession holders. But they were rented out from the central camp in that area was the Okowayo camp. So they would go to different settlers or different places of slave labor, but then they would be returned again to the camp and then rented out again to other camp, either whether it's companies or whether it's settler Germans or whatever the case may have been. But the reference point for where they were moved to is from Shark Island to Okowayo camp.
0: My father's mother died in the concentration
3: and
0: camp.
3: And she would and tell us to take from the stream and then she would
0: tell his father, yes, German,
3: is little. She would say, keep away from those children or you will end up on the island. It's only as I grew up in the community that I realized that she was narrating and reflecting on her life story and that she was actually talking about Shark Island.

I can see Magdalena Witbooi, who married later Frederick. I can see her on Shark Island. When she arrives at Shark Island, she is taken to a room where she is incessantly raped by one German officer after the other. She cannot stand this rape anymore and asks for her captors to please release her from this duty. And take through the window, she can see other women scraping heads of other people, and she says to them, she cannot take this anymore, so she would rather prefer to scrape heads. One day she is brought the head of her husband. Up to the time that she came into the concentration camp, she never knew where her husband is. And when finally he is brought to her, it is his head that she is forced to scrape with those glass shards that they are given. This is so deliberately done. Just shortly before, her husband was alive, and now the next time that she sees him, it is only his head that she is holding in her hand, and she is asked, "You shall scrape this head."

0: I come from women. Triple B threat women. Black, bold, beautiful women who birthed life, 9, 10, 14 children, and still had the time and strength for men. Men who stole from, abused, and cheated on them. Women whose triumphs live over and over again. I come from women. I come from Tama'awa, Namibian women craved by colonial beasts who will never devour her name. I come from empresses, philosophies, and queens. I come from extraordinary feminine beings. You see, these women were phenomenal. No, my bad. They are phenomenal. Why? They put tables on children. They put food on tables for children whose fathers ran off where to, who gives a fuck, but he ran off when reality struck. I come from women who fight for the rights of otherly humans, even if this human spit it back into their faces. I come from generations of goose-haired, all tones of brown-skinned women from Olokasi to Katutura, women who you don't dare to interrupt, women who themselves were gods, and women who left their mark.
1: I go back to the time when I was a little girl. When it was at bedtime, we always used to brush my grandmother's hair. And for the girls, we would always fight at bedtime whose turn it was to brush my grandmother's hair, because she had long, fine Caucasian hair, and it was always so strange for us why her hair was so different from everybody else's hair. My grandmother never looked like the typical Nama woman looked. And for us, this was very strange, because most of the people around her didn't look like her and didn't have the kind of hair that she had. And for when you are a child and you see this soft, fine, long, you know, hair, and the brush doesn't get stuck in the hair like it will get stuck with my hair or with one of my other cousins' hair. When also at bedtime, it was the only time really that we had that we could have some sort of intimacy with my grandmother. During the day, we would be so busy cooking or cleaning the house or playing in the fields or tending to the chickens or, you know, whatever it is that we were doing. Then at bedtime we had to carry out, because it is so hot in the south, we used to sleep outside, and we would carry the bed out. We had a stoop. My grandmother had a stoop in front of the house, and on the floor, the children would sleep on the floor while my grandmother would sleep on the bed. And the girls on the floor, we would make a bed for the girls. On the one side, the girls would sleep together, and on the other side of the bed, the boys would sleep together, and my grandmother would sleep in the middle. But before we actually go to bed, we would sit on the one side of the bed, and one of us or the girls would brush her hair. And I would ask my grandmother, but why are your hair so different? Why is it that your hair looks so different, and why is your hair so soft? It was like we were admiring this long, soft hair. She would say, "It's not a child's business. don't ask me those kind of questions. But we would insist, as a child you insist, and you also realize that it's not something that she wants to talk about. So, you know, you would almost be bullied into silence. But then you ask again, but why is your hair so soft? And later my grandmother started opening up. And when she opened up, it was like there was a sadness, almost a sadness in her voice. And she said, "Deitseri uantake, I am the child of a German." For us, we couldn't understand how she could be a child of a German. Because when I grew up as a child, whites stay on their own and black people are on their own. There is not supposed to be any contact between a white person and a black person. So I could never understand. How does a Nama woman become a child of a German?
2: Mama, waro mwashe umundishi, mbomba limonanda wini. Pusha mbamba tatumisa wadumi.
3: Her grandmother was fathered by a German.
2: She wara ungura mbopo, otumboto mtu uzi mbo kutufaru wango kwa tumbondo kukaungura mbono. Pusha mbano, washere weto wanene ino wakana vitu wansa mbopo. Mundungu washere wako batipo, wasa mwashe umundishi, mbomba limonanda
3: wini. Yeah. Tatumisa wadumi. Her mother was her great-grandmother.
4: Yes.
3: She was working there at the concentration camps.
4: Mm-hmm.
3: Is where she met this German man.
4: Because they are Germans and she's Herero, mm-hmm. So mm-hmm. The language, it was a bit difficult, so it was just out of force.
5: Mm-hmm.
4: Mm-hmm. So she's saying her grandmother now is the one who was raped. That's why her mother was born.
6: Mm. Mm. And that's why you will see me. In almost all the Nama families, they are blue-eyed people.
4: Mama wa mama we, kusha precis au nguro kusho ovi ngura vini. Kusha kangura po asha.
7: My name is Goda Yuta Kamatoya. I'm born in 1964.
4: They were looking after kittens.
7: My grandmother.
4: Yeah,
7: was taken from the German and put it in a cage.
6: When you go to the German house,
7: and my grandmother's name was Kavihe Mugunda.
6: Never saw a blade now.
7: And his daughter was
6: because of the raping.
7: Katea Mugunda.
6: There was raping according to their text.
7: And one of his German soldiers
6: took
7: him to the farm as a domestic worker.
6: During the war, never raped the German. They never did.
7: The daughter of Kavihe Mugunda, whose name
8: there
7: was
8: Katea
7: Mugunda, as her wife. My father was Paul.
9: In my case,
7: father, the German soldier, was Leon
9: Paske.
7: And then they grown up on the farm near Kahanja.
8: It was a very tiny frame.
7: They didn't take care of their son, my father is.
9: So my grandmother was half
7: side,
8: that is true,
7: because she then he moved here to Ochibingwe.
9: That's my on my mother's side.
7: Mm-hmm.
9: And on my father's side,
8: three more here.
9: My grandmother was also half German Afrikaner.
8: What
9: because
8: the father,
9: parents,
8: It was a party. Yeah, because my grandmother
5: She told me that she grew up in a concentration camp with her mother during or after the war, the genocide. And on a certain day, she found one of the soldiers, German soldier, about to attack and or molest her mother. She defended her mother. She overpowered the soldier, and other soldiers were also watching. And this soldier became like a laughing stock in the eyes of the other soldiers. And that is when the soldiers gave her respect. But this soldier, out of shame being overpowered by a young girl, he stepped my auntie Tante Meta with a bayonet in her hand, left hand. She used to have a misformed hand. But anyway, she and her mother were now respected people in this concentration camp. My aunt was born on the 3rd of October, 1899. And she was born by my grandmother, who is Augusta Kahashipara. She was a light complexion child because my grandmother was sexually assaulted by German officers, and that's how she got Tante Meta, even before the war for that matter. So my aunt was a highly respected person, called Tante Meta by each and everyone, white and black. My aunt was a very straightforward person, a very brave woman, courageous. She will speak up against any unfairness happening, whether she has to stand up and speak towards the white people, what she doesn't like. This was the type of person she was. She will fight for many people, black people's rights and or better treatment. That's what Tante Meta was.

0: It is said that the cycle of life may present the living with an old lesson in order to create a new one. That the descendants of grandmothers have a duty to know their ancestors. In order for the paths of our future's past to be lit with the knowledge of those before us, a knowledge of a history that is essential, a history so vast.
1: In English you have land, you have country, you have soil. Now these three terminologies, Inocherero, they are having one meaning, one word, meaning all. Ehi. When you are talking about a country, ehi. When you are talking about the soil, ehi. When you are talking about the land, ehi. Now when these settlers met Chief Maharere, they asked for a land. And Chief Maharero said, no, the land is for the people. I can't give my people's land to a stranger, to an outsider. And he was having a task. When they asking a land, he gave he take a bucket and send someone to the river, the river bank, to go get, fetch the soil from the river and say, give those wives that land. That's the land, that give them that soil. It's what they're asking for. Because the land is not key. So, and then they started now coming with another trick of saying, okay, I'm a trader. I have to sell this, but I can't sell them on a tree. I have to build a structure where I can put this, my stock, to sell to your people. Give me a piece of land. So those people were given, maybe you are asking, you are given an acre of land. But at the end of the day, this act, one act of land, transformed to 100 acts of land. You see, they were having treaties, agreements, deeds of sale with our chiefs. But this thing was done blindly to our chiefs. Yeah, because they keep on signing, because a white person wrote whatever he wants. After that, he start translating to the chief. And when he's translating, he's not translating the script itself. He's just giving the chief so that the chief can agree and sign. At the end of the day, when you are signing 1 acre of land, now it's 20 acres of land, 50 acres of land. But the signature is there. So this thing went on, and because Chief Maharero himself was difficult for the settlers to put him, they started befriending with the princes, Prince William and Prince Samuel, the sons of the chief. And they started to take Prince Samuel to introduce him to the party life. Then we know that after this chief, we are having his son. We can manipulate him. So after 1890, after the death of Chief Maharero, now they started the land, a plot that you said, it's for you to build a shop. It's come a field. And when our people, now these people now were taking this land by force. Sometimes you go to the shop, you take sugar in credit and tea, and then it's cattle, it's land. To repay this, it's land, it's cattle, it's whatever. These things went on until the heresy. What is going on here? Our women, when they are in the field, collecting firewood, collecting berries in the field, they were shot. This thing that I'm telling you about, this of confiscating people's livestock, cattle, and expanding the plots, the acres that were taken, agreed on, it's happened all over the country.
2: It's happening
1: for those of us, it's in Okahanja, or Maruru, or Chimpingwe, wherever, where our people were living. So now these things went on, and these people were getting tired wherever. They were getting offended wherever they were. They started, they see it now that this thing is going further. Later on, that land will come up to mine. Even now, I will stay with the house without a crawl. The crawl will be on someone's land.
2: Now, listen to that.
1: So, 1896, they fought and they killed General Lambe, who was stationed here with his troops. So, it went until
3: Events happening on the hills. I can relate a bit to the hills. The hills on the side of
2: Okanyikora, Ashamo kuhupa kuzombura de nongorongo vangina yo.
3: Andakukari ye
2: mongorongo vangina yo nongorongo vangina yo
3: nongorongo vangina yo nongorongo vangina yo. Historical momentum hills. The hills are known as Omuhaturwa. Omuhaturwa came into being during the 1904 when the war happened between the Germans and the Arabs, many people's lives were lost on these hills as they were running for safety. And also in this Oshimanangombe, during that time, they used to have traditional healers or people that will perform rituals. And it is also known that people that perform rituals are not to be taken lightly because they have their own way also to get back to you. If you should make them angry or you should upset them in one or other way. So what they did is these people, the Germans, when they were fighting with the Arabs, they were run into safety. Oshimanangombe, where those years was the very last place of the very last village in Ipukiro, you couldn't find any other people living beyond Oshimanangombe. So whenever you ran into further down Oshimanangombe, you would just find bushes. So these people ran into bushes about 30 kilos. And then when they realized that the Germans were heavy on them, and were not able to rescue themselves. What they did is they took a cow and they tied this cow onto a tree and they left their calabash of traditional milk. So they left it also right there for the Germans. And they knew what they were doing. But the Germans, when they reached that place where the cow and the calabash was left, they started to have party in the slaughter. They slaughtered the cow. They started to eat and drink meat from the calabash. And they found themselves about dying and
4: And her mother, she was a particular After the war, after the concentration camps, okay, the people were put together, okay, were put in the farms, on the farms, on the farms. But in 1917, this Daniel Kabedemba Kariko came to the magistrate of Maruru, and he asked for permission that he got injured people, injured people who were blind, who couldn't walk on the farms, and please, magistrate, give us a small piece of land, which is today Ochohorongo. Ochohorongo from Machete is maybe 20 kilometers, 20 kilometers from Machete, and they were in Maruru, and they said, please, the place name is Ochohorongo. There is a certain white man, but he didn't ask for permission from the government or what. I want to take all my people, my injured people, my old men, blind people, so that they can stay there. And the young people will come back to work on the farms. And okay, he wrote a letter to the administrator of Cape Colony that, please, this troublesome man is asking for a permission to... So they decided, okay, let him go to settle there. And you know, all the reserves, you know the reserves, when I talk about the reserves, is the communal land. The communal land like Okakarara, Maheke, Matapati, Machete. And this reserve is called, it's not Machete Reserve, it is Ochohorongo Native Reserve. Ochohorongo. It was established by Daniel Kabedemba, Daniel Kariko, and he died in 1919.

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1: So what happened, it was a Friday. There is no telling prior to that event what happened. But the hostilities was already on. Mm-hmm.
2: Yeah.
1: So what the soldiers did, they one put on the rope of a missioner,
3: mm-hmm.
1: and called all the men was called to come mm-hmm. to church. It was a Friday.
2: Mm-hmm.
1: And when all the men were in the church, they should not take their weapons in. The weapons must be left outside.
3: Mm-hmm.
1: They must come with the weapons, all the men. They must
3: yes.
1: come. But the weapon must be left outside and they should go in.
3: Mm-hmm.
1: It was a church sermon for the men.
3: Mm-hmm.
1: That is what was taught.
3: Mm-hmm.
1: And while they were in there, while all the men were in there, those men that left their firearms at home, the soldiers went to collect those firearms as well.
3: Yeah, okay.
1: And the wife of Paul, of
3: mm-hmm.
1: Chief Paul Friedrich, she refused to give the firearm.
2: Yeah, okay.
1: She refused to give the firearm.
3: Mm-hmm.
1: And it was, it's my husband's firearm. No man touches my husband's firearm. And there was a struggle there with the wife.
2: So the woman played a role somewhere.
1: Paul Friedrich played a role
3: mm-hmm.
1: at that point.
3: Mm-hmm.
1: So mm-hmm. then the woman, just a few yards away, there was this hill inside the tunnel.
3: Mm-hmm.
1: And the woman sat on that hill and they prayed for the men.
3: Mm-hmm.
1: They prayed for the men. And they prayed all day and the men was held hostage there by the soldiers.
3: Mm-hmm.
1: And that is the day
3: mm-hmm.
1: that Chief Paul Friedrich was put into house arrest.
3: Mm-hmm.
1: From
3: mm-hmm.
1: that day.
3: Mm-hmm. Yes, yes, yes.
1: That is the Friday.
3: That, yeah. mm-hmm.
1: That's why when the people always, when the elder people from our clan,
3: mm-hmm.
1: they always say, the son of Friday has also said.
4: My mom was telling me that once in Batani, that people were praying. Yeah? And then they were just coming and say, oh, they came just to kill the people of Tufai. So let us go to them. In church, they are quiet.
3: Mm.
4: They will not observe. They will be quiet. And they just came and shoot people, the German people.
3: Yes.
4: Yeah. That's actually the cruelty, how people sometimes do when people are, or even if they're eating, people are normally quiet.
5: Uh-huh.
4: And they say, oh, they're eating. Let's shoot on them.
5: Yeah. And this is the time to shoot.
4: Yeah.
6: Friedrich is my Oba.
7: Yeah.
6: Mm. And I did. Die Namas, was Gutes getan, hat gut geskit.
7: Ja.
6: Das sogar mit Eiters gemacht. Schwarz Jaster, gut, und in Schwarz Jaster war die Tanne gewesen, Revolvers.
5: Ah.
6: 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Und er kann nicht. Er was. Namas was bei gut, denn ich.
5: Gewehrskiet.
6: Ja. 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
5: So kerk was die enigste plek waar hulle regtig die namas kan geskiet het.
6: Kan geoorwin het.
5: Oorwin het, want hulle het nie met gewere en goede kerk toe geraak.

When the white men ventured to travel on the high seas of the Atlantic Ocean, the Indian Ocean, and the Red Sea, by boats, by ships, without a candle, in the dead of the night, distant for a continent he had never seen before. His journey meant business, for the people of the land which is now Namibia. The man of no color came out from the Atlantic Ocean. He indeed came from nowhere, so it seemed. But today, like scripture to marble, Africa and the white man are two inseparable twins. He possesses land. He paid for it in sweat and sundry, in blood and flesh, in kind and money, he argues. However, he took his power beyond its limit for whatever positions his children have in Africa today.

0: mami que en Washington a mi pase cama o son de corona yo van du y mamá y poca cosa van a mente voy a casi visual o pues a una cura menos guanje po yo no voy a ir y pase camine pombo y
1: My name is Wilhelmina Hekeng Kwashiti. I'm just standing up as a descendant of those who fled the German war to Botswana. My biggest concern why I'm standing here as a person is for me is to fight for the rights of the kids and the kids and the women so they can have a voice in their livelihood. So I'm standing up for that. My wish is that whatever chance I might get from the German, whether it's reparations whatsoever, in any amount, at least to target the kids and the women.
2: Obanache imbove tu mabe hapan owonoho kakucho imbove tu babu mutakwata inangako banache banache
3: because
4: know what really happened. They said it happened 115 years ago, but the wounds are still raw because someone keeps poking into these wounds and put salt in the wounds and it's painful. We cannot heal, you know, we are not given the chance to heal. The commemoration events that we have, I consider it as being part of seeking healing, you know, and because many people do not understand that, they feel it's a waste of money, but I feel it's very important to go back there and to go through, exactly as you said, you know, to be physically present at that. So we should continue with it.
5: Yes.
4: Find our own way of healing and dealing with this trauma.
5: It's educational. Of healing. It's to know who you are as a person.
4: Yeah.
6: I personally understand why, from my take, why the Namibian government is behaving this way, because I think there's envy, but there's also, for me, my take is that there's fear that they would lose the identity of the narrative that they have portrayed to the world. Right? So they give a damn, not about us, but about their identity.
7: The government, he's just there to rule and to divide and to rule. Yes.
4: We are moving on regardless the ignorance of the government. We have taken our genocide case from where it was up to here.
1: So if I try to elaborate more on the reparations or the genocide, I will become too much emotional, simply because we lost so many things from our culture, our animals, our land, and our humanity, for that matter.
8: Strongly, she believes that the Germans, they did a
9: They don't have any houses. It's very difficult for grazing or cattle or anything. So they are living in a hardship. They are living in a difficult situation. So she believes that it's fine, what happened, happened. But still, those ones that are still alive, they should at least give them a hand. That's all that they need from them. So she's not holding any grudges against them. She only believe and she only believes that they should help them. Give them a hand at least. That's the least that they are asking. They became the hereros and the Germans. So there is nothing.
10: They must come to us so that we can discuss the matter. Because we forgive each other, and they must come so that we can discuss this matter. Because we are poor because of them. As you mentioned that we don't have houses, the grazing area, we don't have that grazing area. So they must come and discuss the matter.
2: During the meeting of the land case, which was taking place last year, they put all the before the war, where were the Herero people in Namas, and after the war, after they have taken all these, demarcated all these farms.
11: Mm.
2: And when we talk about ancestral land, we, the people of Maruru, under their Awa, are talking about the whole district of Maruru.
11: Mm-hmm.
2: Now, including the farms.
11: Mm-hmm.
2: But we say, we don't say, we want our farms of Kongwe, We must get suitable grazing field for our animals, for our cattle. For the reparation, they can buy us some places where we to stay. And today you hear about farms and communal area. That the whole vast of land, people, 20, 50 crores, households, they stay in one place. And you will never see a white family of five or even three people. But the whole 2.5 family, if I start from Kaprivi, Rundu, Ovamboland, which has Ochibelo, those regions, those countries were never annexed and taken by the Germans.
11: Mm.
2: They were never at all. They are, when the war took place here, those families, their fathers of those leaders, they are still today where they were born there. But we, the Hereros, we inside Namibia, the police were taken over by the Germans because we have the red line. Mm-hmm. And the red line is the, when we talk about the red line, is the places other side of Ochivelo, from Kapirivi, Rundu, Vambo, Kaukoland. But now Kaukoland is included because why? Those descendants, their fathers fled from here through Vambolo to Angola, and from Angola they came back, they settled in Kaukoland. But what we want from the reparation is to distribute this land in suitable area for grazing. We must have, first of all, good health, education. The German government, the German is responsible for the atrocities.
11: Mm-hmm.

0: Harachure ure. In asahu emasen.
1: The word for mend is create.
0: Asahu nakuru
1: is to mend. So to create means to mend, means to create. Creation from that which is mended, mending from that which is created. Mending our aches in the hope of creating new fates. Creating from shattered bones in the hope of mending old bygones. And bygones. And bygones. Let bygones.
0: Oro hue ure. In asahu.

And so, then, the wrath of the people. Waiting on rains to connect to roots, to connect to soil, as we all become. Once again.

time was that in your perception? I tell you in a moment how many seconds have passed, but take a guess. How much time was that until now in your perception? 30 seconds. Was the time that just passed as long for you as it was for me? Did you feel the same time passing, or was it more or less? The clock ticks steadily, yet time does not flow evenly. It races away and stands almost still. It is not noticeable in the moment, in the instant, and yet this moment is of varying duration. Time is an attempt at order, a grid that is often associated with capitalism. We measure, therefore we are. In our culture, this measuring has become so natural that it almost seems like an objective truth. But is time really objective? Time is something universal, you may be thinking. It passes, I can see it, from day to night, from autumn to winter. Yes, that is one form of time, but time has this property of becoming increasingly blurred the more you try to approach it. Time is not a uniform phenomenon. It cannot be described as a single reality, but only as a constellation of perspectives, each shaped by a discipline or culture. In physics, time is a measurable quantity, but not always, because here, too, it depends on the angle from which you look at it. In philosophy, time is a problem of perception, and in art, it is often a material. Even if you consider time in only one discipline, it remains a complex problem, because there is no universal time. What we call objective or correct time is a cultural construct that creates structure. Time, calendars, academic years, daily routines, and so on. But there is also a kind of natural progression, sunrise, sunset, seasons, biological processes, birth, death. This cyclical time is not constructed, but a lived reality that we cannot escape, but which we can use for orientation. But as soon as we begin to measure and structure this progression, it transforms into an abstract system. In my understanding, time is therefore not a neutral medium, but a cultural practice. In a sense, we produce time by organizing, structuring, evaluating and measuring it. But what is lost in this measured time is the quality of the experience of time, that which lies between the measurements and markings of the clock. Between these markings lies a different kind of time, one that is not counted but experienced. It is more uneven, more subjective and more difficult to grasp. The French philosopher Henri Bergson calls it duration, durée. The experience in which time no longer appears as a sequence but as a continuous experience. The term duration describes a form of time perception in which the linear understanding of time dissolves. In everyday language, duration usually refers to a period of time, a length that can be measured. In a philosophical sense, however, especially in Bergson's work, it refers to something else, a quality of experience, not a quantity. Bergson distinguishes between measurable time and experienced time. Measurable time is the time already described, which can be compared and ordered. Experienced time, however, is subjective and cannot be counted. It is characterized by the fact that time subjectively passes more quickly or more slowly, becoming denser or more diluted, sometimes even overlapping. Think for a moment about the situation in which a minute felt incredibly long and one that was incredibly short. These two experiences already show what Bergson means. When experiencing this duration,
One loses the sense of structure and sequence. The experience of time becomes the focus rather than its passage. Time reveals itself as mere presence rather than a linear sequence of events. Does Bergson's understanding change anything about my artistic processes? What does it mean when time is no longer conceived as an external linear order, but as something that reveals itself in experience and is actually constantly undergoing change? For my artistic processes, this means that time is not a framework, but rather a material that takes shape on its own. Duration, then, describes not the time frame in which something happens, but the event itself. But in my exploration of duration, I find that in my attempts to approach duration, I repeatedly come up against the limits of language. As soon as you describe it, it transforms into what it is not, a linear sequence. I have the feeling that duration remains a phenomenon that eludes precise definition and can primarily be experienced.

mentioned some time also show up of all how unstable this concept can be. Every theory attempts to describe an order, and one gets the feeling that every theory fails to explain objective time. Does time elude objectivity? Can it be observed from the outside, or can it only be described through inner self-experience? At first glance, it seems as if the different philosophical positions contradict each other. But in fact, they are only attempting to describe time from different perspectives. The German philosopher Immanuel Kant was the first philosopher to consider time as a subjective state.

0: time is ultimately a subjective perception. There is no objective real time. In his explanations, he encounters an obstacle that prevents real objective time. Every event can only be past, present, or future. It is not possible for an event to be both at the same time. If there were real objective time, an event that we all experience together would have to follow this logic. If someone would now turn the radio off, this lecture performance would already be in the past for that person, but for the rest of us who are still listening, it would still be in the present. The same event, two temporal designations, past and present. That is MacTaggart's problem, because that is not possible. Therefore, according to MacTaggart, there can be no real objective time. MacTaggart's attempt to explain time reveals the challenge many philosophers encounter. They try to understand time as both a linear structure and a subjective perception. In Edmund Husserl's understanding, he examines time as a phenomenon of consciousness. The present is something that arises from the echo of the past,
1: years,
0: and the anticipation and so of what on. Is to come.
1: But there here, is also then, a kind of natural
0: the present
1: depression.
0: Is not a point,
1: sunrise,
0: but rather
1: sunset,
0: a movement, a flow.
1: Seasons,
0: the present thus always consists of several layers,
1: death,
0: retention,
1: this cyclical
0: what has just
1: time
0: been,
1: is not constructed,
0: and protension,
1: reality
0: what is expected.
1: That we cannot escape.
0: But which we can
1: use short for orientation.
0: Does this show that the
1: you
0: past, present,
1: of time,
0: and future
1: as soon as we
0: always
1: occur
0: simultaneously?
1: Does
0: linear time distort
1: freedom?
0: This is precisely the point Paolo Castro makes when he speaks of temporality in art.
1: But a
0: that is not linear,
1: becomes
0: but rather timeless.
1: We produce time
0: the artwork exists in the kind of internal present.
1: The performance lasts 3 hours,
0: but what is lost
1: which is
0: in
1: this long
0: measured time.
1: Time
0: is the quality
1: so
0: of the experience
1: of
0: the material
1: of this
0: in a kind lies
1: but
0: eternal present
1: I talk
0: and
1: about time
0: of the
1: and duration.
0: I work with duration, with long duration,
1: kind of time. Of time.
0: One that is to take a quick look at your watch or cell phone. How long have we been sitting in?
1: So is it even possible for you to forget
0: time for almost 11 minutes together?
1: Was that the long time,
0: or did it pass
1: the experience of duration?
0: Have you ever experienced
1: that? Let's summarize once again.
2: Duration French
1: is not an effect that can be planned or
2: reproduced.
1: It is a state that sometimes happens and sometimes does not.
2: But if
1: this uncertainty is probably the power of the essence of duration. In my experience, the length of a work or performance plays a decisive role. Actually, what matters is how long you stay at the performance, the length of time you experience the work.
0: After a certain period of time, the way you listen changes.
2: Attention waves oscillate through this sense of engagement, reducing the concentration, this alternation in the understanding of time, this perception of time is changing.
1: In everyday language,
2: duration,
1: but the setting and refers to a period
2: of time. So
1: the point that can be
2: in
1: a philosophical sense, however, especially in Bergson's work, it refers to something else, a quality of experience, not a quantity. Bergson distinguishes between measurable time and experienced time. Measurable time is the time already determined which can be compared and ordered. Experienced time, however, is subjective and cannot be counted. It is characterized by the fact that time subjectively passes more quickly or more slowly, relaxing denser or more infinite, sometimes even on impermanence being met. Think for the husband about the situation of life in China. we show what Bergson means? Time. What is time? And how exactly does it pass? Take a guess.

with duration, with long duration. Feel free to take a quick look at your watch or cell phone. How long have we been sitting here? We've been here for 26 minutes. Was that a long time or did it pass quickly? Have you ever experienced the duration? Or did you constantly look at your watch, hoping that time would pass more quickly? But if time is now passing more slowly for you, haven't you actually already experienced the duration? Did you find this experience unpleasant or pleasant? Is it even necessary to evaluate this experience? In my opinion, duration, a subjective perception of time, describes a moment in which the linear order of time is no longer experienced in the ticking of the clock. It is a kind of shift between time, attention, and consciousness. It is a change in the structure of perception. The experience of duration is also not something that can be deliberately brought about. It is a side effect, a state that arises when certain conditions come together, a situation, a work, an attitude, perhaps simply the right moment. I would not say that one immerses oneself in duration, but rather that one suddenly notices that one's relationship to time has changed. You lose your sense of direction or measure. Something lasts, but without a beginning or an end. In my experience, you can sometimes perceive the end. And yes, it feels like coming up to the surface. But I can never remember there being an

crystalline theoretical explanation of duration and subjective perception of time and frame. I have identified composition strategies that promote a shift in the perception of time and duration. Repetition.

what is happening is shifting perspective. Perceptions. This shift in perception towards duration can be deliberately prepared or provoked in art, but it cannot be guaranteed. Repetition, slowness, minimal variations, or a long duration create situations in which duration can be experienced. And yet it also depends on the willingness of each individual in the audience, because duration arises in the relationship between the work, the moment, and the recipient. For me, music is the most precise way to experience duration. Music is time-based art. Without time, there is no sound. Music, sound, unfolds in time and is an art form in which one can experience the feeling of losing track of time. A piece can be very short and still seem like a long process, or vice versa. A work lasting hours can ultimately seem as if only a short period of time has passed. The relationship between objective length and subjective experience is not directly proportional. In my artistic and theoretical exploration of duration and subjective perception of time to date, I have identified compositional strategies that promote a shift in the perception of time. Repetition, slow transformation, minimal variations or appearances. Create conditions

shifted. Such situations often arise in long works or performances that exceed the usual time frame. Duration itself becomes material. In this performance, this happens in several ways. The performance lasts 3 hours, which is a long time. So duration becomes the artistic material.

Repetition, slowness, repetition, slowness, repetition, slowness, repetition, slowness, repetition, slowness, repetition, slowness, repetition, slowness, repetition, slowness, repetition, slowness, repetition, slowness, repetition, slowness, repetition, slowness, repetition, slowness, repetition, slowness, repetition, slowness, repetition, slowness, repetition, slowness, repetition, slowness, 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

Let's take a look at the conditions under which the experience of duration can arise. So let's summarize once again. Duration is not an effect that can be planned or reliably produced. It is a state that sometimes happens and sometimes does not. This uncertainty is probably part of the essence of duration. In my experience, the length of a work or performance plays a decisive role. Actually, what matters is how long you stay at the performance. The length of time you experience the work. After a certain period of time, the way you listen changes, attention wanes, refocuses, oscillates between distance and engagement, between drifting off and full concentration. This alternation can give rise to the feeling that one's perception of time is changing, but the setting in which your work is experienced also plays a role. Light, space, position, audience, physical condition. All of these factors influence where a perception of duration arises. Are you feeling comfortable right now? Feel free to change your sitting position. Relax your neck. Are you feeling stressed? Are all your needs being met? Does the hustle and bustle of everyday life or life in general keep catching up with you? Do you have a quiet moment? Duration needs a context that does not distract but also does not create pressure. Can you change your perception of time through force? So far, I've only really succeeded in doing this with activities that I know I can easily lose myself in. Doing jigsaw puzzles, for example. But even here, it's clear that your inner disposition plays a role. Not every situation, not every day, allows for the same depth of perception. Sometimes you just remain trapped in the time constraints of everyday life. The hustle and bustle catches up with you again and again. Does that sound a bit like create the right conditions and you will experience duration? Of course, that's not where I want to go. This is not meant to be a self-improvement TED talk. Duration is not an achievement. Experiencing duration is not something you have to experience. Basically, we experience this perception over and over again without really noticing it. When you look at the clock and suddenly realize how much or how little time has passed,

0: Experience. Even though each person experienced it differently. So you could say that duration is divisible but not identical. It remains an individual experience, but it is possible that the conditions are so ideal that it can be experienced collectively. The audience does not share the same time, but rather the experience that the usual order of time has been suspended. The simultaneous experience of timelessness. An artistic work can therefore create conditions under which this collective experience occurs, but the indeterminacy remains.
1: Situation, repetition, and reflection. Experience, time perception. Working with duration as material also requires a certain attitude. And during uncertainty, accepting not knowing is part of the process. For me, artistic research moves along the border between experience and language. Experiences, such as the perception of duration, are not initially linguistic.
0: Memory is an aspect of linear time. Remembering is part of a structure that separates the past, present, and future from one another and makes a perception of the past possible in the first place. Through remembering, we structure and organize time, the time we have experienced. It is a retrospective activity. As this text already suggests, duration eludes this logic. While experiencing duration, there is no before and after. Because what happens is not classified but experienced. During that, a kind of timeless present emerges. During. The word itself already says something important. During, we have no memory. Memory sets in when duration ends. Only in retrospect does it become clear that time had lost its usual structure for a moment.
1: And how exactly
0: in artistic processes, however, memory plays an important role because it can restore a temporal framework here as well. A performance or a composition can be based on the perception of duration, but have a narrative system within itself. In works of long duration, both experiences, memories of parts of the work, and the experience of duration can occur alternately. Herein lies a possibility for making duration compositionally experiential. Recognizable parts during the composition can enable memory and thus make the experience time perceptible.
1: As long for you as it was classified, but the experience

clock ticks steadily. Yet time doesn't flow easily. It races away.

becomes the same all of every situation, every day allows for the same depth of perception. But every situation, every day allows for the same depth of perception. But every situation, every day allows for the same depth of perception. But every situation, every day allows for the same depth of perception. But every situation, every day allows for the same depth of perception. Not every situation of being every day allows for the same depth of perception. Not every situation every day allows for the same depth of perception. Not every situation every day allows for the same depth of perception. Not every situation every day allows for the same depth of perception. Not every situation every day allows for the same depth of perception. Not every situation every day allows for the same depth of perception. Not every situation every day allows for the same depth of perception. Repetition. It is a kind of shift. It's all time. Repetition.

comes the distance of the human. To the ration comes the distance of the human. To the ration comes the distance of the human. To the ration comes the distance of the human. To the ration comes the distance of the human. To the ration comes the distance of the human. To the ration comes the distance of the human. To the ration comes the distance of the human. To the ration comes the distance of the human. To the ration comes the distance of the human. To the ration comes the distance of the human. To the ration comes the distance of the human. To the ration comes the distance of the human. To the ration comes the distance of the human. To the ration comes the distance of the human. To the ration comes the distance of the human. To the ration comes the distance of the human. To the ration comes the distance of the human. To the ration comes the distance of the human. To the ration comes the distance of the human. To the ration comes the distance of the human. To the ration comes the distance of the human. To the ration comes the distance of the human. To the ration comes the distance of the human. To the ration comes the distance of the human. To the ration comes the distance of the human. To the ration comes the distance of the human. To the ration comes the distance of the human. To the ration comes the distance of the human. To the ration com

0: several layers. The present always consists of several layers. The present always consists of several layers. The present always consists of several layers.
1: The present always consists of several layers. The present always consists of several layers.

Structure organized time. Time you have experienced. Time you have experienced. Time you have experienced. Time you have experienced. Time you have experienced. Time you have experienced. Time you have experienced. Time you have experienced. Time you have experienced. Time you have experienced. Time you have experienced. Time you have experienced. Time you have experienced. Time you have experienced. Time you have experienced. Time you have experienced. Time you have experienced. Time you have experienced. Time you have experienced. Time you have experienced. Time you have experienced. Time you have experienced. Time you have experienced. Time you have experienced. Time you have experienced. Time you have experienced. Time you have experienced. Time you have experienced. Time you have experienced. Time you have experienced. Time you have experienced. Time you have experienced. Time you have experienced. Time you have experienced. Time you have experienced. Time you have experienced. Time you have experienced. Time you have experienced. Time you have experienced. Time you have experienced. Time you have experienced. Time you have experienced. Time you have experienced. Time you have experienced. Time you have experienced. Time you have experienced. Time you

theories, repetition, remembering, structure, time we have experience, repetition, remembering, restructuring, organizing.

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Repetition. 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

research moves along the border between experience and language. Experiences such as the perception of duration are not initially linguistic. They are experienced. Only in subsequent reflection are they translated into concepts and thereby lose part of the

Research is not about proving anything. I want to approach a phenomenon statistically, examine it more closely, create a

0: culture construct, structure, time, characters, academic years, daily routines, and so on. But there is also a kind of natural progression, sunrise, sunset, between the work, biological processes, birth, death. For this cyclical time is precise way to experience the reality that we can escape of past. It's not by our time to go or page sound. Not meant to be a self-using, but the sound unfolds into time. Is not structured from rush one experience situation in the consistent track of time. Experience. This can be all very short, long process.
1: Yes, that is contract.
2: Also, the structure of the body, but also the structure of the structure of the body, and the art of the Because that's the reason you feel frustrated in the past, right?
1: about all those moments we ever experienced, the hustle and bustle of evidence and forecast, the surgical condition, the carrier condition, but however quiet as a clear articulation, the content all this but it's behind the sound of the great pressure continues, thereby experiencing the great physics, also recorded tiny such as not identified as experience, the shift in perception of performance range can be extended to sales not to depend on the attitude of the end of the subjective body of alteration, repetition, the time change, the state of justification, it also describes the fact of all situations, sequence, and time, so range of the things that one works in these interviews may yet come all depend on the kind of conscious individual in the ocean, a time change, a consideration, but rise with the shape of structure, correction of every situation, construct of situation, allowed to be also not something that is usually you can have the most precise way of which experience to reach the side of the time they rise on the surface. There is also some kind of additional socket, some music, some sound, but also some time, some art, or experience. I was with the situations in front of the other side, it's not right, it's not constructed, but rather short, but still know yourself, long process, but situation is not a podcast, it always looks all the mental selections, only a short period of time, structure, discretion, discretion, discretion, check with length, check with arthritis, and by material portion, therefore, but unutilized statistic and flagged, but a country should study, so check with perception of this time. I have identified composition strategies to measure water shift, one of such as fast and special time, repetition, expansion, change between the measurements and markings of critical conditions and perception changes lies in different repetitions.
2: Let's take the example of a decision not counted as short, no decision of the long loop is such as repeated, more subjective, at first glance one can do with repetition. The French repeating same thing that immediately creates a temporal algorithm, arrive at temporal perception shift when I am given something like a time reference. But when this short section is repeated over and over again.
3: The beginning and become blurred. You may perceive the sound of the words and no longer the entire section. You discover new aspects of the sound. Immerse yourself in the sound. And at the some point and how many times you heard the short perception of time may be changed. Such situations, every time, long time.

of timelessness, the simultaneous experience of timelessness, the simultaneous experience of timelessness, the simultaneous experience of timelessness.

Always, always, always, always, always, always, always, always, always, always, always, always, always, always, always, always, always, always, always, always, always, always, always, always, always, always, always, always, always, always, always, always, always, always, always, always, always, always, always, always, always, always, always, always, always, always, always, always, always, always, always, always, always, always, always, always, always, always, always, always, always, always, always, always, always, always, always, always, always, always, always, always, always, always, always, always, always, always, always, always, always, always, always, always, always, always, always, always, always, always, always, always, always, always, always, always, always, always, always, always, always, always, always, always, always, always, always, always, always, always, always, always, always, always, always, always, always, always, always, always, always, always, always, always, always, always, always, always, always, always, always, always, always, always, always, always, always, always, always, always, always, always, always, always, always, always, always, always, always, always, always, always, always, always, always, always, always, always, always, always, always, always, always, always, always, always, always, always, always, always, always, always, always, always, always, always, always, always, always, always, always, always, always, always, always, always, always, always, always

0: Good afternoon. We are live from the Akademie der Künste, Berlin. This is tuning in to the Acoustic Commons, Radio, Waterways and Collective Listening. We are Radio Otherwise. We are an artist group. I'm Monaigi Paulo Antunes.
1: I'm Nico De Polaruffo.
0: And we have also Kate live from the banks of the Spree, who we're going to be hearing in a bit. We had planned to do this transmission from the Insula in Hummelsburger Bucht, but due to the weather conditions, we changed a little bit, so we are now near Plenterwald. We are Radio Otherwise, as I said, we are a collective, very attentive to more than human radio ecology, so we think of radio not only as anthropogenic transmissions, but interested in the complexity and the interconnectedness of the electromagnetic spectrum, also in the plurality of experience involving radio in cultural senses, in political senses, in material senses, but also in spatial terms.

speaking to you from a location, from the banks of the river. You can maybe hear that it's party boat time going on here. So we're just at the southeast of Berlin, near Plentewald. Across the river is Wilhelmsburg Hafen, and in the middle of the river there's a little island called Bullenbruch. This island is a nature reserve, so you're not allowed to go, I think, within a meter of its banks. And behind me, there's the path that runs along the river. So we're kind of, with our setup here, we're kind of caught in between a path with joggers and bikers and walkers and the river with many boats. And I'll just talk you a little bit through our setup. I'm going to move while I do that.

So we have six stream boxes that are all transmitting at the moment. A stream box is an autonomous audio streaming device. They're devised by Soundcamp in London and they're designed to transmit environmental sounds.

0: first one is connected to a geophone, so it picks up low frequency signals, and that's connected to a kind of concrete barrier here at the edge of the river. And then we have a hydrophone, underwater microphone, that's going into this little kind of swampy area in between this concrete barrier and the actual riverbank. So there's a lot of kind of swampy, murky action going on there. We also have the walkie-talkie, that's why you can hear me wandering around. And then we have another hydrophone that's going or coming directly from the river. Then we have a couple of contact microphones that have pins on the end that are going into the ground. As I said, this area is kind of swampy, buggy, humid, so there's quite a lot of grubby, murky action going on there. And then we have VLF antennas, very low frequency radio antennas, self-made, that pick up electromagnetic frequencies, and that's what you might hear with the clicks and pops. And the final one is the air microphones, which are picking up the sounds of the environment, as these boxes were really designed to do.
1: Probably also hear the people jumping in at the boat. You'll hear different levels of sounds and different inputs of the boat, and you'll hear how different the sound of the motor is underwater.

I just heard recently that it's actually illegal to swim in the River Spree outside of designated areas. So I'm kind of glad to see people and pirates swimming here today. Not really surprising.

0: So, as we said, we planned earlier to do this transmission from Rummelsburg Bay, which is an area that's in very hardcore redevelopment, and there are still elements of that here where we are. There's the Spree Park art space, and the whole area of the old amusement park is being redeveloped. Probably we won't hear that anymore, but there were sounds of construction happening there. I think it's probably official quiet time now, so we won't hear much more of that.
1: You know, it's

when we listened from the insula of Rummelsburg Bay, we could often hear the construction workers using walkie-talkies to communicate to each other. So one of the things that we're trying to do with a setup like this is undo this idea of one signal to many listeners and deal instead with multiple inputs to try and think about the complexity of a space and the different ways of listening and connecting in an area.

So we're back here at our studio in the club room in the Akademie der Künste, Bellevue, Berlin. As Kate said, we have 6 to 7 inputs live from the Spree. And Nico is here on Super Collider composing with these different inputs by constantly changing different parameters of those sounds. I would like to talk a little bit about the research that has accompanied us in the process of working in these parallels between radio transmission and the waterways. About 4 years ago, we started a research on infrastructures, thinking on broader terms in ecologies of connectivity, also archives, borders, and we came across the concept of infrastructures of flow. And at that time then we started working in the Spree with both the electromagnetic activity there and these different forms of engaging with the waterways. And during that time we were reading on many scholars that nowadays are developing a wider ontology of infrastructure. So basically thinking of infrastructures as world-sustaining relations. So not only as things, but as the relation of things. And one author that we are coming back nowadays is Laura Berland, who writes about affect infrastructures. And she's defining infrastructure not as a fixed structure, but as that which binds us to the world in movement. And across these many readings on infrastructure, we keep coming to the notion of commons, but mostly thinking of commons as the organization and circulation and access of resources. And through our experience with infrastructures of flow, we are more and more coming to the same notion of Berlin of commons, not as ways in which resources are allocated, but as practices of binding. And that's something we have experienced in different ways through this connection with the electromagnetic spectrum and the waterways. Infrastructures of flow is, I think, coined on writings about digital streaming and the waterways. Namely framing media natural systems together as continuous materially grounded process of circulation. But what we have more and more come back again is this notion of relationality. So thinking of water and electromagnetism as real material moving flows that are channeled, regulated, interrupted, and contested. So as Kate mentioned also about the Spree and the Hummelsburger Wurt, we keep coming to discussions on access and use of space and regulation. And the electromagnetic spectrum, for example, which is very unfamiliar to most people, but it's one of the most regulated and governed spaces that we have.

0: So when I speak to you from here, from the river, into the Academy of Arts, you're not listening to me actually in real time. There's a short delay as the sound and the signal move through this digital infrastructure in order to send this signal into the space. So the first work that we did with this theme of infrastructures of flow was as part of a festival or a series of events called Forests of Antennas, Oceans of Waves, which was a series of interventions by different artists and researchers looking at electromagnetism in the public sphere. And for that project, we set up a studio on a boat, and we moved with the boat, actually from around about here, or maybe a little bit further out towards Mogozi, and we set up different antennas and hydrophones, and we listened as we moved, and kind of noticed how signals shifted as we move through space, and how the very material infrastructures of the area, like bridges or electricity lines, affected especially the electromagnetic signals that we were picking up.
1: Nico's asking if I can turn the volume down on the people. But, you know, it's Saturday by the river. And super hot. Looks a bit grubby, actually, the water, but I can really understand why people are jumping in today. So, for me, when we carried on this work with infrastructures of flow and did a couple of follow-up projects, and one time, I mean, for me, it became especially apparent, this idea of access and control in terms of both waterways, urban space, and the radio spectrum. As we did a radio transmission from the Insular Floating Platform, which is based at Rommelsburg Bay, and it was designed exactly to kind of counter the problem of space for creative projects in Berlin as a free space for people to use for creative projects. And so talking to people there about that, together with radio practitioners who are thinking about electromagnetism, and together with people from SoundCamp who are thinking about the acoustic commons, really brought these parallels together.

I wondered if these party boats in this context bring about different questions of music and the more than human. And this river island where people are not allowed to access it also made me wonder how it would be to have a part of the electromagnetic spectrum that is reserved for non-human use.

0: wanted to add that, as Kate said, one of the stream boxes is attached to a loop antenna. This is a DIY type of electromagnetic receptor that usually, if we would have it here, we would be hearing the electricity because it kind of dominates, but if I would have my phone, it would change a little bit. But now that Kate is actually not that close to the urban electric infrastructure, we hear this cracking, this small cracking, which is actually from the ionosphere. No, it's very, very far away that we can only hear because there's not human-made interference nearby. Now we don't have so much anymore. But
1: it's still there actually, but it's covered by the microphone. So
0: I'll take the chance then to talk a little bit more about our practice, which one of the things we do as Radio Otherwise and doing this kind of live transmissions is to focus not only on transmitting but on receiving as well. No, both, as I said, receiving like the signals that we just heard, but also sustaining, listening, doing long durational live transmissions, but definitely thinking of the live stream as a collective space, which I think it's something special about radio. No, like nowadays you have all these different kinds of audio cultures, and we often come to the question, what is the difference between radio and podcasts, for example? And one of the main reasons differences lie exactly in this difference between the collective space of listening, because right now we have this stream, it's also online on archipel.community, so we're all listening to the same thing. Even if someone is on their phone listening alone to the stream, there's a collective space of listening. Rather, for example, a podcast on Spotify is an on-demand listening, so it's another kind of listening experience that it's more individualized. And live streaming, also in contrast to field recording, is not so much about capturing and containing sound as an object. Something that would be extracted from its environment and relocated, for example, into a composition or an exhibition or archives. Instead, we have here a sustained contingency, no, a relation that it's produced by together listening live to the stream. So there's a resistance to closure that we share. So it's less about collecting and more about being in presence with the sounds. And as we hear today, we're also connecting across distance.

We were wondering how could we have that technical thing going on that far with the heat. So there we go. We're back. Back from the Chouquet, back into the Academie der Künste. Also reaching the end of our transmission. So before we listen to the final minutes of our transmission, and maybe again from Kate, from the Chouquet, I will just wrap into this idea of the collectivity of radio and back again to what we talked about, the commons. So live transmission itself as a practice of commoning, no? And thinking of acoustic commons as this sonic environment that it's shared and collected.

reading a legal document, and it's our Tomlin order, which is between the Port of London Authority and Alcree, being myself, being the first claimant and the first defendant, and the second defendant being Surge Cooperative Limited. So we'll start. Upon the claimant's claim for possession, dated 10th of November 2020, against the first defendant, being myself, and upon the second defendant having been joined to the proceedings pursuant to an order dated the 17th of November 2020, and upon the claimant, the first defendant, agreeing to settle the proceedings between them with no order as to costs, and upon the claimant and the second defendant having agreed to the terms set out in the attached schedule and to there being no order as to costs, it is by consent ordered that, number one, all further proceedings in the claim between the claimant and the first defendant be stayed. Number two, all further proceedings in the claim between the claimant and the second defendant, including the claim and the second defendant's counterclaim, be stayed except for the purpose of carrying the terms of the agreement into effect. And for that purpose, the parties have permission to apply without need to issue fresh proceedings. There be no order as to costs. And the schedule of the Tomlin order is, whereas in the 19th century, the City of London and the Crown had a dispute resulting in litigation over the ownership and bed and shores of the tidal Thames. In 1857, a compromise was reached under which ownership of the bed, soil and shores of the tidal Thames was vested in a new body, the Conservators of the River Thames, under the Thames Conservancy Act 1857. The Thames Conservancy Act 1857 recited the fact that the preservation and improvement of the River Thames was of great national importance. And whereas recently there has been a dispute and litigation between the Port of London Authority, as successor to the Conservators of the River Thames, and Surge Cooperative Limited over the ownership of the bed, soil and shores and of the tidal parts of the River Lee, including the Channelsea River and Bow Creek, above the south boundary stones, also known as the relevant land, given that both bodies aspire to preserve, restore, and improve the relevant land, the parties wish to compromise their disputes. And whereas both parties agree to explore an opportunity to create a new kind of stewardship of land and water, based on cooperation and collaboration, with an aim to benefit future generations and build climate resilience. And whereas both parties to this agreement seek to

explore and negotiate in good faith the creation of a community land trust or other body that will work cooperatively to establish stewardship of the river. And whereas, the PLA maintains the validity of its legal title to the relevant land based on the Thames Conservancy Act 1857 and the conveyance referred to therein. And whereas, Surge Cooperative continues to maintain its legal position contesting the validity of the PLA's title and maintains that the PLA is not the owner of the riverbed or foreshore of the Bow Creek above the south boundary stones, i.e. the relevant land. It is agreed as follows. Number one, the PLA will attempt to obtain a formal conveyance to it from Crown Estates Commission, the CEC, of such title as it may hold in the bed, soil and shores of Abbey Creek, the Channelsea River and the River Lee within the flux and reflux of the tides below the boundary of the PLA's land as shown edged in blue on the plan appended to the deed of confirmation dated 17th of September 2010, a copy of which is appended. Number two, the defendants shall be permitted by the PLA to retain the vessel Majorca in situ until such time as the PLA receives the aforementioned conveyance from the Crown Estate Commissioners. Number three, if the PLA obtains the aforementioned conveyance from the CEC, the defendants shall apply for an estates licence from the PLA and shall comply with the terms of any such estates licence as may be granted, including, for the avoidance of any doubt, the payment of any licence fee unless and until the parties have agreed a different arrangement as part of a new regime for the stewardship of the relevant land. Number four, the PLA and Surge Cooperative shall negotiate in good faith and in respect of the formation of a collective body to take on stewardship and oversight of the relevant land. Part 1 of number 4. The parties acknowledge that the persons or bodies below the will be invited by Surge Cooperative to discuss and or participate in the body referred to in paragraph 4 above. A. The Port of London Authority. B. Surge Cooperative. C. Crown Estate Commissioners. D. The London Borough of Newham. E. London Borough of Tower Hamlets. F. Bow Creek Cooperative Moorings. G. Canal and Rivers Trust. And H. Cody Dock.

It's 25 minutes past 9 in the evening in London. The sun is 2 degrees below the Earth's horizon line.

It is 1 minute past 5 in the morning in London. The sun is 0 degree above the horizon line. The sun is 0 degrees above Earth's horizon line.

got into it because of a book from Emmanuel Cochia, and he talks about plants as amphibious. And really there he's talking about how a plant bridges between air and earth, so it's not actually to do with water at all, like his figure of the plant. And so I started to think about, and you know, there are lots of implications with that as well, like the one world, let's say, is pretty much hidden, so it lends itself to imagination and all this kind of thing, and the other one we see and we engage with more in a more tactile way as well as a visual way. And so I was thinking about that in terms of radio, because radio has this grounding, needs to be grounded, but also has this aerial thing. So that's where my personal work is coming from, this thinking about radio as amphibious. But in this text, I mean, it's really about bridging worlds or bridging environments. So it's a switch, I guess, from hybrid, which is bringing together two things, whereas this is really about environments or worlds connecting through something. And in this text, I would say, in a nutshell, it's about, like, how can we think about relationships to water less in terms of control, like drainage, and more in terms of adaptation. So becoming amphibious, or become, you know, being able to engage in multiple worlds, like earth worlds, water worlds.

Are you eating? But nobody's on deck anymore. What are you doing? Amazing. And the other one here is about to be finished.

For some reason, we're just listening to Kate's walkie-talkie on the stream and not the others. The other voices, like your voices.

0: got a walkie-talkie there that's not plugged into the mixer? If you use that one, then you go into the stream.
1: Okay. Is this audible? How's about this? It's in the stream?
0: Yeah, the one that you're using, Grant, we can hear you now.
1: Great. We'll use this one from now to reply. Our test was actually inconclusive.
0: Which test?
1: The one where we tested to find out whether we could be heard using them if we used the walkie-talkie that was plugged into the mixer.
0: Oh, well, that one doesn't go into the stream.
1: I think that's what we're learning.

0: There's a request for
1: beer. For what, actually? Do you fancy having a conversation about the cycling race? Because I can't see it. Well, maybe one of the people there could also say what's happening. I mean, one of the people on deck.

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I think that might be... I'll go pass over the microphone.

0: a flag done here on the platform stand still.
1: Flag on the opposite shore. 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Are you on P4? 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

0: know what to suggest. 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
1: Can you hear me on the mix?

A long-winded description of driving with no headlights. It all feels like a long breath, moving, passing, shading, following. The sun sets, and there is a long transition into the darkness. The sky fades away. The world feels as if it is fading away. It all feels like a long breath, the day behind, moving, fading, flowing. The unnerving unwinding, the unwinding unnerves. There will be no night with a sky this bright. There will only be night with a sky this bright. It all feels like a long breath, playing the saxophone and reaching for a tenor, inhaling deep into my belly to let the sigh out. Deep, wide, filling, circular. I remember the glow more than anything. The blue hour is defined as the moment when the sun is at a significant depth beneath the horizon. This deep breath, this time, otherwise known as twilight, the sunlight takes on an oddly blue shade, indirect sunlight, diffusion. Blue is scattered in the atmosphere, reaching Earth, soft light. The sun is between 4 degrees and 8 degrees below the horizon, tranquil. And that deep breath? Everywhere I look, there are easing colors. Can colors really ease? Are they easing their way into darkness? Driving with no headlights, at ease with hues as markers. When I hear music, I see colors. Do you? A long breath filling full, feeling circular, crossing over a hill. The valley opens up, and suddenly, the descent seems to be moving faster. Moving, pulsing, flowing, transitioning, ending. The day, it is ending. The end, it is just beginning. The breath, it slows. Does every day feel like the apocalypse when the world is as it is? Does every day's ending feel like the apocalypse when the world is flailing as it is? The fire inside leaks tonight. Red light passes through space. Blue light scatters. The longer the day, the longer the twilight. Near to the equator, the blue hour stretches out. Nearly 2 hours of twilight between night. Nearly 2 hours of barely self. A strange lapse of being on the eyes. Twilight is a slow shift of perception, a descent into darkness. Or twilight as moon blindness, a misperceived disease as a reaction to the moon. An inability to see dim light, or an inability to see everything. As the days get longer, the breath is slower, longer circulating. I feel that we're approaching the long blue hour, the longest day of the year, the cusp, the crest, the hue, soft drugged blur between seasons.

hospital for you. And it was thinking I had a lot of vessels, and finally we found the left.

As they walk, death is with them, and their cousins' loss and grief and love and care. And sometimes one takes the lead and sometimes another one. And they stay together and stand together against heteropatriarchal powers and winds of functionality and isolation. And they stand together against the claim that it is up to them to get over it and that it is personal and not political. And as they're walking together in the swamps, decay and regrowth all around them, they think of the temporality of smell and how it crosses and connects generations and landscapes, and how it is the materiality of the body that grows after death, becoming pungent and rich. They stand in the swamp, seeing it die all around them, and the fragile equilibrium of aerobic and anaerobic bacteria and microorganisms that transform huge biomass and sediments and store nutrients for a future to come. And they feel the vibration, and they feel the vibration of subsounds surrounding the planet, and how they cross and connect generations and landscapes. And they learn to listen to the swamp and listen through their feet and their skin with more or less pigment, and listen with their gut and the bacteria in their gut, and listen to lives lost, and listen to sedimented layers of saturation, and listen to voices unheard and unlistened to. And they learn to listen to vibrations with their whole bodies.

as you probably know, Berlin means actually swamp. So in an old Slavic language, Berl is swamp, and that's where the name Berlin comes from. So as we start walking, I invite you to stretch yourselves to your former existence 600 years ago and imagine that all of this is in fact swamp.

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In Brazil, and with some seconds delay.

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0: Hallo, hallo. Hallo, hallo. Hallo, hallo.
1: Ja.
0: Okay. Sounds. It's all right, ne?
1: Ja.
0: Okay.
1: Welcome to Bat's Time. That's what I call it. When I have a bat detector and when the bats come out, it's bat's time.
0: It's bat's time. Okay. Nice.
1: That sort of introduces a bit of a theme for the evening. Night listening.
0: Mm-hmm. That's them, right?
1: That's them.
0: Yeah. Okay. All around.
1: So we're broadcasting, or rather narrowcasting. We are broadcasting because we're online. I sound very nasal. There's something the mixer can do about that, I think. We're broadcasting on the internet, archipel.community, and we're narrowcasting here on location at Floating University. So anyone in the neighborhood can tune in on FM 88.4.
0: All right, 88.4.
1: Yeah, and I'll maybe just give a little bit of context. So I'm Kate Donovan from Radio Otherwise and Archipel Stations. And for the last week, no, not even, since Thursday, we've been hosting two members of SoundCamp, Grant and Mort, who are also here at the Floating University. And yeah, we've been spending time on a boat and moving around Berlin, starting from Wildau in the southeast of Berlin, moving into Muggelsee, and then closer to the center of Berlin, the Insula. And we've been thinking together about waterways, transmission, I guess, movement through space, thinking about public access to waterways, airwaves. And yeah, earlier in the year we were hosted in London. So this is an exchange project, and this week two members of SoundCamp are here. And SoundCamp work a lot with streams, audio streams.
0: Mm.
1: So they do a lot of listening and a lot of night listening. And so we thought it would be good to spend a bit of time thinking about nuances of listening in the nighttime. And so we invited you, Gretchen, to help us think about these things. Yeah, because you've been working on a radio show since spring equinox.
0: Yes. Yeah.
1: Called Nightscapes.
0: Yeah. Yeah, I can say a little bit about it.
1: Please do, yeah.
0: Is the mic level okay? Or should I move the mic?
1: I think it's good.
0: Okay.
1: Yeah.
0: Yeah, my name is Gretchen. And thank you, Kate, and Radio Otherwise, and the many other parallel worlds of listening who are inviting me here tonight. And thanks for tuning in. Yeah, I started to be interested in the idea of spending more time with the night sky and maybe how that is paralleled to night listening. And then in January I started to write or compose research what has become Nightscapes, and this is a series of 6 radio broadcasts spanning from the spring equinox to the fall equinox. So the last one just took place on September 6th on behalf of Kalala Radio. I think like one of my big initial incentives for starting this was when I discovered this association called the Dark Sky Association, which I felt kind of found somewhat sci-fi and open in what it could be or what it could mean. And the more I looked at what it actually is, I was like, oh, that's really interesting, this understanding of the disappearance of the night sky, and that this is actually a possibility due to increasing light pollution and kind of a wastefulness of electricity during the night. And this is very much tied to maybe where I grew up, which is in the southwestern areas of the U.S., where they have quite a lot of dark sky initiatives, both sanctuaries and communities, also cities. So in some cities you have kind of light ordinance of how you can turn down the light at a certain hour. You're also restricted from using certain light bulbs. And I don't know, I just kind of became fascinated with this correlation of night and light. And that was one of the incentives to start these radio broadcasts. Also parallel to a deep desire to listen, and the idea of spending more time with something. So deep listening is really something like taking time to sit with and be with, rather than just extract field recordings or kind of how to integrate it into your everyday and embody it. So like really spending more time with the night sky as a habit. Mm. And yeah, there's always this thing that I notice when I'm in the city, it becomes much harder to maintain that balance, because Berlin is also a specifically late city. How can you find ways to tune into it in spite of that, even in the cityscape? Mm. So we don't have to like do this dynamic land-city relation, that they like can also be in betweens.
1: Yeah.
0: That's a small, long introduction.
1: But that's, I think that's, it's very interesting for our thinking with Radio Otherwise, because we do a lot of listening to translations of electromagnetic signals into sound. And obviously it's the same kind of thing as light, that the cities are just getting more and more full of these frequencies. So I think that's another very interesting parallel. Just thinking about which signals are where and how, and what kind of infrastructures are set up, and who. We've been talking a lot this week about regulations and access to things. So, you know, in terms of night skies, who regulates light pollution, who has access to a dark sky, this kind of thing.
0: Yeah, absolutely. Yeah, and I think it opens up a lot of questions, which has been really interesting, like questions of power, not only in relation to resources and electricity, but questions of power in relation to notions of safety. Mm. And like how in some places like people affiliate the darkness with danger, and this is still very like, so then light pollution to counterbalance that. Mm-hmm. And then, I mean, one thing that's been happening throughout a correspondence I've had with a friend who lives in Johannesburg is how frequently the power cuts happen throughout the day, so that, like, now they have up to 14 hours without power each day, and, like, this, yeah, these strange parallel worlds that open up of how structural things can become, and different understandings and relationships to these. Is it too much, too little? You know, hard to find a common ground.
1: Yeah,
0: I don't know how it is with your focus, or if it's opened up like lots of interesting. I don't know.
1: Well, to be quite honest, the water part is completely new. Like that comes more out of a curiosity. So that has been really interesting to get to talk to people and find out a bit more about those, like, many complicated relations in terms of humans and water and more than humans and But sorry, I think I spaced out there a little bit because I was thinking that you brought something to play.
0: I did. I just thought also in light of being in this really nice space, I just kind of made a collage of some of the sonic elements that came into the shows, some of which I sourced that are more space related, and some of which I made myself, and we can just play it a bit. I also brought some poems that I found to be quite inspiring in this. We can read them in between, or we can,
1: Perfect.
0: Okay.
1: Okay, then we'll say goodbye to the bats for now.
0: Goodbye, bats.

There are roughly 1 billion stars in the Milky Way, the same number as for the neurons in our brain. We may have to travel 24 trillion miles to the first star outside our star system to find an object as complex as the one that is sitting on our shoulders. That was a quote by Atel Adnan from the book Night.

0: Hello again. Did my microphone disappear? There it is. Okay. We're back on air now, and during that time period, Kate and I had a nice exchange about transmissions and waterways, and I guess one thing I was thinking is like, well, how are we defining transmission, and what does that mean in relation to the skies and in relation to waterways and connection.
1: Yeah. I do think that there are lots of parallels between transmitting sound and transmitting light. I mean, it's the same. It's electromagnetic transmit light as transmission in the end. So there is always this question of what does it mean to send signals into the world, and how and why do you want to do that? So there's a movement for called the micro FM movement, which is about very small transmitters. And Tetsuo Kogawa was one of the big names in this movement in Japan, and he said that these transmissions are ecological because they're small signals that create community in a small area. So it's a way more of bringing people together compared to broadcast signals, which might then, stretch out across a whole nation, or usually it is bound by nation, the big signals. Yeah, and so I don't know exactly if there are nation-related light issues, or if it's more of a sort of city country thing. But in terms of our own agency, how do we want to use light? How do we want to lighten our worlds, or help darken the skies, or whatever? Like, to maybe ask the same questions in another way. And when is it practical, and when is it kind of over the top? Like, I put the lights on here in this small platform where we are in Floating University, and then I, purely for practical reasons, because actually it would be much more meaningful somehow to
0: Some sounds are coming in. I can just turn it down and have it in the
1: yeah.
0: background.
1: To transmit from the dark, but we need to see a little bit here. I don't know. Maybe should
0: Yeah.
1: have brought a small light and turned off the big ones.
0: Yeah. Yeah, it's a really interesting thing because I think it's also something that, I mean, I guess I've noticed it even with myself that I'm not fully aware of every time when I use light. Like if I come home, I'll just turn on the light in my room and then I'll notice it's too bright and then I'll turn it off. I'll turn on the one that's softer or something like this, but it's such a I think we're so used to having this overlit access to the night that it's very out of our habits to frame these settings more. And exactly, here's like a good, I don't know, example of being like, we need light, so we turn it on, and then it's actually quite bright, and how could we be more in touch with that fine-tuneness, or like, being in the dusk with each other. And I actually, like, I love, in these last months, I try to take night walks and go around the city, and it's really fascinating to see how apartment buildings are lit and where it's like a little bit, or at what hour of the night things start to turn off. I even remember on the first

0: more artificial, actually.
1: Yeah. What I noticed as well, so I have a garden, a Schreber garden, and our neighbors have these solar powered lights, so the whole garden is lit up, and you know, it's a system that takes light to make light. And it's the kind of garden that's like hyper gardened, you know, like the beds are covered in tons of white stones with maybe one little plant coming through, and the light aspect of that, like I don't know, like even when they're not there, those lights are on. And I can't help wondering, like, what is that all about? Like, is it a control thing? If everything's a lit up, then you can see what's there, and you know, this knowledge power thing. Or is it to keep creatures out, because that's also an issue,
0: right?
1: Light pollution and the change in habits of insects or different creatures.
0: Yeah, one thing that came up was, the relationship of the moth to light, to artificial light, and the moth, similar to other animals, and climate change and adaptation, is starting to actually, in some places, not be attracted to light anymore. Like, this gradual shift of tendencies that happens, which I found quite fascinating. I also heard that in some, like, rattlesnakes, which typically, like, rattle their tail in order to warn people, actually stopped doing that in some locations because it attracted to people out of fascination. These adaptations are really interesting. And then how do gestures like your Schreber garden neighbor, like, is it acknowledged, or is it something that's, again, like this awareness that I was referring to at the beginning, of how even in my own actions, like I'm unaware of how much I use light, that if we shift those tendencies, they can tune more into certain circadian rhythms. Again, this question of rhythms comes up.
1: I was also wondering about, you know, bigger patterns of movement, like migration patterns, you know, how, because birds, for example, pay attention to so many different things on the way, and I wonder how light, you know, if it's like, oh, there's Berlin, look, you know, from the light, or you know, would have been other well, I mean, it's very complicated, I think, how they sense the world. It's also electromagnetic frequencies and sense of
0: the little spider next to you.
1: Sense of north and south in relation to the moon and the stars and whatever. But, you know, if less stars can be seen by birds, then are they paying more attention to light on the planet? I mean, that's just a question that I don't know if we could ever answer, actually. But you look like you wanted to say something. Ella is here.
2: Hi.
1: Oh.
2: Hi.
1: Sorry.
2: Yeah, I'm listening in and hearing all these interesting, well, feeling all these interesting resonances is what you're saying.
1: Yeah, sorry, I just got a, hold on. I think it might actually be on back to front, and it should be, sorry, this way.
2: Okay, thank you. You know, I was just thinking when you were saying about using automatically using light in home and the relationship.

0: relationship of like the fear of the dark and how it's somehow ingrained in our society to just, or it's a normal thing to be afraid of the dark, and therefore we need light, and then when it gets dark. And if when you're talking about lighting in Berlin, I was always surprised when I first moved here how dark it is, actually, how little light is on the streets compared to other cities. It's not as lit. But I also didn't feel unsafe compared to London, for example. But I found it less, I find it is less lit than other cities.
1: Have you noticed change over time, that it's become more lit than it used to be?
0: It probably is more lit than it used to be now, but I also am less outside at night because I have kids, so I'm basically protecting my kids from the fear of the dark at night. And then the thing with the garden lights, it's so like I find it, and I think probably a lot of people find it fascinating to have a solar lamp. Like, it's so cool, you can have a lamp that's solar. But it, when your reflection on it, Gretchen, also made me think of like the, yeah, indeed, the control or the use of technology is perhaps, who knows if your neighbors use it in that way, in like a very conscious way, or if it's just a matter of like, oh, perfect, we don't have to turn them on, they go on automatically, and they don't think about the consequences, and that is so much to do with how we're, okay, we're going to do an energy transition, but we want to have always the same amount of light. Even if we have to consume less energy, we're always like, well, how is it going to be regarding light? And it was also a question of mine, because I was very afraid of the dark as a child. And perhaps if I did night walks like you, I would be noticing my own fears as I'm walking through darker parts of the city or parks.
1: I was also wondering about the same sort of sensation, maybe not fear, but something that happens if you don't have a telephone network or internet access. Because that's also a thing, right? Something else happens if you, oh, I've got no network, then, you know, can't make a call or can't go online. So it's not fear in the same way, but I think that they're, you know, many people are so used to being connected electromagnetically in that way that something happens when that's not possible.
0: But that's also an adaptation, I suppose. I notice it too, and I'm like, oh. But I remember when that wasn't even a possibility. So my kids won't, you know, the new generations don't know that that is, didn't know the past of that. But it is indeed this adaptation also from our side, a dependency. And if we were to have to transition to a different energy, we'd have to embrace more darkness and
2: Yeah, and power cuts and like load shedding, how could that be introduced? Or I know that like at the beginning of the Russia-Ukraine war, that this was something that like in the Berlin parks they started to turn on the lights at a later hour. So then you had more foxes embracing the parks, which was nice. But yeah, it's a big, I think it's a big structural shift, you know? And also, yeah, I don't know, it's interesting that you say that Berlin is less lit than other cities you've been in, because I remember I went up to the TV tower finally. Have you ever actually been?
1: I have never actually been up there, no.
2: Okay, it's worth going. I mean, no, we went on the shortest day of the year, so that where the sun was setting at 3:30 3:30, something like this. And then you watch the city really light up. And I was doing these long exposure analog photographs where you have, like, it's just light photographs basically of the drawings of light. And then the outcome is just that they're full, they're like a complete map of, you know, these lines of all of the lights that are spread throughout the whole city. And for me, I don't know, I also grew up on the countryside, so then in these, like, massive cities, I'm like, of course it has a lot of light, there's a lot of input. But again, I haven't lived in many other cities where it's comparable. And there's one other thing I wanted to say about the fear of the dark. Yeah, this is an interesting one. Maybe goes to the more like psychosomatic body experience of what the dark represents, or like what it means growing up and how that finds its place in the body. I don't know. 'Cause it's quite illogical, right? And not in every instance. I think there's more contextualized instances where it's probably very felt and experienced. But if I think about, yeah, where it comes from, this is an interesting, I don't know if you have insight with your kids and like how it's...
0: Well, I find it connected to like our fear of facing our own dark side or our own shadows or death.
2: Mm.
0: And sleep is associated to a sort of death or a sort of end of the day or having to let go of certain things and being able to like relax and let go. And being in the dark means you have to let go of the things that you can't see and you can't control and the things that might come after you. I suppose that's also where the fear comes from. But in terms of like, what do we lose also when we don't embrace the dark? Like, we might also lose the capacity of our eyes adjusting to the darkness.
2: Mm.
0: Because when you have less light and you just wait a little bit, your eyes adjust and you can still see quite a lot. Even if it's dark, and then other senses are awakened. And so it's almost a matter of just training that or allowing that. And the more, like, I was very afraid of the dark as a child. And my kids are not so much, like, I really needed to sleep with a little light.
2: Mm.
0: And they kind of play with it, but they don't need it. So I kind of maybe subconsciously been trying to not give them that fear, to just like embrace darkness more. But for sure there's a lot of associations of why we would be fearful, I think. And it may be a rite of passage also to overcome those fears.
1: Did you grow up in the city?
0: I did, but a bit outside of the city. But also in the tropics, where you have 12 hours of light and 12 hours of dark.
1: Mm.
0: So I also didn't have this northern nighttime thing. So I definitely noticed the difficulty of falling asleep in summer and having to explain that it's a summer night versus a winter night. And so I had to learn myself how to explain it to them because I didn't know it. But I have a friend from Brazil, Sylvia, also said that her partner, who's German, is always having the apartment quite dim light, and she's just turning all the lights on because she just needs light in winter. So I think it might be, and I know that in Germany, like, people really like the winter. They embrace turning a lot of candles on and having like dim lighting. It's a thing. And maybe in more westernized countries or more the UK or the US, people would up the lights much more or waste more energy in that way.
2: Mm.
0: Versus here, I do notice it's a little bit dimmer. But we have it In terms of growing up, we have a place in the mountains where it's pitch black at night.
2: Mm.
0: And it's forest around. And I would not like to sleep there alone.
1: But I guess that's why I asked as well, because of your kids, because I think that, well, for my kids, the dark has never really been a thing. And I think it's partly because it's always light. You know, we live on a street. Mm-hmm. And even, I mean, unless you get those curtains that block out the light, then there's always some light in the room.
2: Mm. Play some more sounds.
1: Yeah.
2: Yeah?

This is a poem of a young child, a dark house, that time in the middle of the night feeding. The poem is called Night Feeding. Deeper than sleep, but not so deep as death, I lay there dreaming, and my magic head remembered and forgot. On first cry, I remembered and forgot and did believe. I knew love and I knew evil. Woke to the burning song and the tree burning blind, despair of our days, and the calm milk giver who knows sleep, knows growth, the sex of fire and grass, renewal of all waters and the time of the stars and the black snake with gold bones. Black sleeps, gold burns. On second cry, I woke fully and gave to feed and fed on feeding. Gold seed, green pain, my wizards in the earth walked through the house, black in the morning dark. Shadows grew in my veins, my bright belief, my head of dreams deeper than night and sleep. Voices of all black animals crying to drink, cries of all birth arise, simple as we, found in the leaves, in clouds and dark, in dream, deep as this hour, ready again to sleep.

Books motherfucking good. Worldwide Chicken Body presents Loose Skin for the Middle-Aged Man.